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3: For the ninth year in a row, Finland has been named the happiest country in the world. That's according to the World Happiness Report put out every year by the Wellbeing Research Center at the University of Oxford in the UK. Two other Nordic nations, Iceland and Denmark, came in at numbers 2 and 3. Now, having spent quite a bit of time in these countries over my 2.5 decades as a journalist, I can tell you that this is not at all that surprising. There's an entirely different way of thinking in these countries. We before me, you might say. In other words, the mentality is less adversarial and much more, we're all in this together. One other interesting thing that came up was that no matter where someone lived, the more time they spent on social media, the less happy they were. Want to smile? It's simple. Put your phone away for a bit. I'm Dr. Sanjay Gupta, helping you live a better life.
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8: Staying active every day will go a long way towards helping you live a happy, healthy, and pain-free life. And there's perhaps no movement more fundamental than walking. It reinforces the alignment, stability, and coordinated muscle activation that supports how your body moves, whether you're doing strenuous exercise or simply going about your daily life. This is according to Dana Santis, a strength and conditioning specialist. Even though you walk every day, Dana does say you can make small adjustments to immediately improve your walking mechanics. So, keep your rib cage stacked over your pelvis. 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I'm Dr. Sanjay Gupta, helping you live a better life.
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11: You have to wonder about a man like Saul of Tarsus. Here's a man that we will come to know as the Apostle Paul, probably the strongest intellectual figure in the history of Christianity, the man who probably has done more to establish the general direction of the Christian faith than anyone else since Jesus. But in the beginning, this man is probably the most severe persecutor of the Christian church. And you have to wonder what drove this man so hard to persecute the church. The truth is, Paul, that is Saul, knew a great deal about Jesus. He knew all about his miracles. He'd heard all the stories. I have very little doubt that a man of Paul's character, his determination, and his anger would have investigated thoroughly. He would have talked to the man who was born blind. He would have wanted to convince himself that that man really had been born blind. This wasn't just another story that he heard. He'd want to see the man's arm who had the withered hand that Jesus had healed in the synagogue. He would have wanted to look into all that stuff. He knew about Jesus' teachings. And he knew all about the alleged, as he would put it, resurrection. And the truth is that if Christianity, that is the disciples of Jesus, had been nothing but another sect of Judaism, another wild and easily disproven idea, Paul would have laughed the Christians out of Jerusalem. He wouldn't have killed them. After all, the Pharisees weren't killing the Sadducees, and they looked at each other as being a little strange. Saul was a Pharisee. He was an intense Pharisee. He was a defender of the faith. And the disciples of Jesus posed the greatest threat to his faith he had ever seen. He studied this new sect. He went to the tomb where Jesus had been buried. He interviewed the soldiers. He cross-examined people who had seen Jesus alive after his resurrection. Paul was like a man high up in a tree while someone was taking an axe to the trunk of the tree. He was frightened by the disciples of Jesus. Because you have to realize that when someone is this hate-filled, this prepared to harm, to hurt, to imprison, to kill, he's a frightened man. Paul's religion was Judaism. And many Christians make a serious mistake in looking at the controversy between Christians and Jews in the first century. The presumption is that the Bible, the Old Testament, presents the religion that you and I know as Judaism. And that is simply not true. Now, I'm going to have to explain this just a little bit. I recently read a book by a modern writer on the Talmud. His name is Adin Steinsaltz, and his book, The Essential Talmud, has this to say, quote, "If the Bible is the cornerstone of Judaism, then the Talmud is the central pillar, soaring up from the foundations and supporting the entire spiritual and intellectual edifice. In many ways, the Talmud is the most important book in Jewish culture." Now, the Talmud is said to have grown out of the oral law, that in many ways, what began to happen about 200 years after the death and ascension of Jesus Christ was that Jewish scholars began to write down, to commit to writing, what had previous to that been strictly oral, the oral law, what Jesus referred to during his ministry as the tradition of the fathers. And you'll find the word tradition cropping up again and again in the New Testament. And when it's talking about traditions of the Jews, traditions of the fathers, it's talking about the oral law, which became the Talmud, the central pillar of Judaism. Now, the reason so many people are confused about Paul is that they confuse the law of Moses with Judaism. Now, the law of Moses is the cornerstone of Judaism, but the oral law, which grew into the Talmud, that is the central pillar of Judaism. For Jesus and for Paul, Christianity and Judaism would share, what shall we say, the same cornerstone, but the rest of the foundation and the central pillar of it all are entirely different. For Judaism, the central pillar of it all is the Talmud. For Christianity, the central pillar of everything is Christ. Not only is he the pillar, he is also the cornerstone. Now, Paul was frightened by Christianity, like a lot of Jews. He was frightened by Christianity for several reasons. One, he had not been able to falsify the faith intellectually. The people who killed Stephen had run into the same problem. They tried to fight this thing down. They tried to beat it down intellectually with argument, and they couldn't do it. And Paul had been unable to explain the phenomena. He couldn't explain the healings. He couldn't explain away the miracles. And worst of all, he couldn't explain the resurrection. I have little doubt that Paul wanted to find the body of Jesus. He'd like to have found it and put it back in the tomb and roll the stone back on it. But he failed. And then it's almost as though he decided to fill the tombs with the bodies of Jesus' disciples. If he couldn't get Jesus back into the tomb, maybe he could at least get Jesus' religion back into the tomb. In a sense, Saul was challenging God. If I can destroy this new religion, then it can't be of God. For no man could destroy a new faith that God was introducing into the world. And so Saul went to work with a vengeance. And he not only began to pursue saints around Jerusalem, he breathing out threatenings and slaughters, to use Luke's words, breathing out threatenings and slaughter against the disciples of the Lord, went to the high priest and desired of him letters to Damascus to the synagogues, so that if he found anybody up there of this way, that is this Christian way and this walk, whether they were men or women, he might bring them bound to Jerusalem so they could be judged. Here's a man, not content just to pursue Christians around Jerusalem, goes and gets a letter so he can go all the way to Damascus and drag them back down here and bring them to justice. And so Saul, with his entourage, set out on the road to Damascus. And as he journeyed, he came near to Damascus. This is in Acts 9 and verse 3. And as he made his way down the road, all of a sudden, there shined all around him a bright light from heaven. And he fell to the ground. He just flattened himself in the dirt. And he heard a voice rumbling down from on high saying, "Saul, Saul, why are you persecuting me?" And he said, "Who are you, Lord?" Now, the expression "Lord," even entering into this, suggests that Paul had a pretty good idea who was talking to him. He was very concerned and very afraid. And then Jesus said, "I am Jesus, whom you persecute. It's hard for you to kick against the pricks, isn't it, Paul?" It's a reference to an ox goad, you know, where you're walking along with an oxen, and every once in a while, if he gets a little slow and not moving like you want him to, you give him a job with the goad, make him move a little faster. What Jesus is saying to him here, once he knocked him to the ground, and Paul's trying to hide himself under a few pebbles, he said, "It's hard, isn't it, to go kicking against the goad?" This implies that Jesus had already been working on him, that his conscience at least had been working on him, and that he knew deep down inside of himself that what he was doing was wrong. Something inside of Saul already was telling him, this is the truth. It really happened. And yet, he was so filled with hatred and so filled with anger, he simply couldn't stop. And sometimes, when we can't stop ourselves, God intervenes and stops us. And so Paul, lying in the dirt, trembling and astonished, said, "Lord, what will you have me to do?" And the Lord said, "Well, get up and go into the city, and we'll tell you what you have to do." The simple response from Paul, notice he just said, "Lord, what do you want me to do?" Because he already knew. He had known really down inside of himself for a long time. He just hadn't admitted it. Now, he could say no more. The men who were with him stood speechless. They could hear the voice. They couldn't see anybody. And another account of this later will tell us they didn't understand a word that it said. And Saul got up from the earth, and when he opened his eyes, he was blind as a bat. So they took him by the hand, and they brought him into Damascus, and he was 3 days without sight. In the dark, he didn't eat anything. He didn't drink anything. And I imagine in my own mind what must have been going through his for 3 solid days, when he couldn't eat because he had no appetite,

Damascus. His name was Ananias, and he was up there going about minding his own business. I presume that Ananias was probably one of those that was scattered out of Jerusalem with the persecution that Saul got going in the first place. Anyway, he had a vision one night, and God appeared to him in a vision. He said, "Ananias?" And he said, "Well, I'm here, Lord." And the Lord said to him, "I want you to get up and go to a street called Straight, and inquire there in the house of Judas for one called Saul of Tarsus. For I can see that he's praying, and he has seen in a vision a man named Ananias coming in and putting his hand on him so he can receive his sight." Now, Ananias just took a minute to digest this thing, and he said, "Lord, I've heard about this man. I've heard how much evil he has done to your saints at Jerusalem. I don't know about you, but generally speaking, when the Lord told me to do something, I generally would want to just get up and go do it." And it's interesting how often in the Bible, people who really do interact with the Lord, they do interact. If they have a question, if they have an objection, they raise it. He said, I'm a little concerned about this. He has authority here from the chief priests to bind anybody that calls on your name. And the Lord said to him, "Go your way, for he's a chosen vessel to me to bear my name before the Gentiles and before kings and before the children of Israel." Now here's this theme again. We keep coming into it, remember, again and again and again. All the way from Jesus' ministry, through the earliest days of the church, with the commission that Jesus Christ gave to his disciples, to go and make disciples from among the Gentiles. Again and again, he says, this gospel has got to go to the Gentiles. And he continues about Paul, "I'm going to show him how great things he must suffer for my name's sake." Because although Saul would be called, and we'd become an apostle, and we would be used by God, he wasn't getting off scot-free for all the suffering that he had caused. He was going to get to suffer a few things himself. Well, Ananias went his way and entered into the house and laid his hands on Saul. And he said, "Brother Saul, the Lord, even Jesus, that appeared to you in the way as you came, has sent me that you might receive your sight and be filled with the Holy Spirit." And just immediately there fell from his eyes as it had been scales. I mean, one minute he couldn't see, the next minute he can see clearly. He received sight, he got up quickly, and they went out and baptized him. And when he had something to eat, he was strengthened. And so Saul then begins on a career of defending the faith, a career of speaking on behalf of the Jesus whom he had before that time persecuted. He stayed certain days with the disciples were at Damascus, and Saul, well, being who he was, he could not be quiet. He went straight to the synagogue, and he preached Christ in the synagogues, that he is the Son of God. And everybody that heard him was amazed, and they said, "Hold it. This is the fellow who destroyed those that call on this name in Jerusalem. And we know that he was on his way here for the same intent, that he could arrest them and take them in chains back to the chief priests. And listen to him. He is preaching Jesus Christ himself." But Saul increased the more in strength, and he confounded the Jews that dwell at Damascus, proving that this is the very Christ. Again and again, those people who wanted to oppose either Stephen or Saul or the message of Jesus, who attempted by argumentation to oppose it, were defeated. They were defeated by scriptures, by logic, by argumentation. In verse 23 of this passage here, it says, "After many days were fulfilled, the Jews took counsel to kill him." Well, this is the age-old solution to things that make you uncomfortable. If you can't beat it, if it won't go away, just kill it. But you know, it's intriguing as you read through the New Testament when you come to realize that it wasn't always that way. It wasn't that way with everyone. Stephen, because he got involved in arguments with these people and because he defeated them in the argumentation, got himself killed. On this occasion, Saul has defeated them in the arguments, and they're after him. But they didn't get Saul. Their laying in wait was known of Saul, although they watched the gates day and night to kill him. They had people out there all the time. If he so much as moved toward a gate of the city, he would be dead. So the disciples took him by night. They found a dark spot on the wall. They put him in a basket with a rope and let him down the wall. And Saul got away. I expect that Saul's return

0: return to Jerusalem was quite an emotional experience. Because here's a man, when he left Jerusalem, he left with a company of men around him, with letters in hand to go up and carry out the authority of the priests and arrest people and bring them back to Jerusalem. Now, he's coming back alone, on his own, on foot, with no band of soldiers, no letter of recommendation, no nothing. And when he got back to Jerusalem, he attempted to join himself to the disciples, and they were all afraid of him, and they would not believe him. And who could blame them? With all that they had known about this man, with all that they had done to them, or he had done to them, how could they trust him? Well, in fact, they didn't. But there was one. His name was Barnabas, and his name means son of consolation. He talked to Paul, and he believed him. I can kind of visualize, you know, Paul sitting in his room one evening, having attempted again and again, having perhaps gone back to the garden tomb to sit and look at it and say, he really was here, and he really did rise from the dead, because I have seen him and I have talked with him. Of him going up to the place where Jesus was crucified and spending a little time there and realizing that the death of Jesus in that place was for him. And now, sitting alone in his room, there's a knock on the door, and he opens it, and there's a man who says, my name is Barnabas, and we need to talk. Well, Barnabas took him and brought him to the apostles and declared unto them how he had seen the Lord in the way. He declared how God had spoken to him, and how he had preached boldly in Damascus in the name of the Lord Jesus. And he was with the apostles and all the rest of them going in and coming out in Jerusalem. And he spoke boldly in the name of the Lord Jesus and disputed against the Grecians. And guess what? They decided they wanted to kill him again. Paul was a man of great intensity. Paul was a man who had a lot of free-floating hostility. And it all came out against the Christians before. And then once he got converted to Christianity himself, the same energy, the same drive, and I'm sorry, the same hostility, expressed itself in an entirely different direction. Because every time Paul went anywhere, all he did was cause trouble. And when the brethren understood what was about to happen, that they were going to try to kill him, they took him down to Caesarea and put him on a ship and sent him back to his home city of Tarsus. And then a rather interesting thing is said. It says, then had the churches rest throughout all Judea and Galilee and Samaria, and they were edified, walking in the fear of the Lord and the comfort of the Holy Spirit, and they were multiplied. This is really strange, you know, when you think about all that took place here. That Paul was the instigator of the persecution in the first place. He was the one that was after them and the one that was trying to kill them, and he's gone. Not only is he converted, he's gone. And when he came back, he seems to have been the proximate cause of all the turmoil and the destruction that was about to be brought upon them again as a result of his argumentation and of his spirit and his approach. Now, I'm not going to suggest for a minute that Stephen and Paul were wrong in their approach, because I think they were motivated by the Holy Spirit. But Stephen got himself killed, and Paul nearly got himself killed because of the intense, driving way in which they attempted to propagate the gospel. Did they have to do that? Well, if they were inspired by God, they did. But the truth is that the gospel worked. It reached out. It touched people's lives. It converted people, without any of that happening at all. Give a little thought to that approach to the gospel, and when I come back, we'll talk some more.
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0: Through most of the book of Acts, Luke concerns himself with Paul, but on this particular occasion he turns to some very important events that happen in relation to Peter. Because while these other things were going on, Peter was traveling around the area of Judea, different quarters of it, and preaching the gospel and visiting the saints. Well, he came down to some of the saints that dwelt at Lydda, and there was a certain man there named Aeneas. He'd kept his bed for 8 years. He'd been sick of the palsy, hadn't been out of bed in that period of time. And Peter said to him, Aeneas, Jesus Christ makes you whole. Rise, get up and make your bed. And he got up immediately, healed completely. And a lot of those people that dwelt in that area of Lydda and Sharon saw him and turned to the Lord. Now, there was at Joppa a disciple named Tabitha, who by interpretation is called Dorcas. This woman was full of good works and alms deeds, which she did. She was just a hard-working woman, and she did a lot of good for poor people. Well, it came to pass in those days she was sick and died. And when they had washed the body and prepared it, they laid her in an upper chamber. And since Lydda was near to Joppa, and the disciples heard Peter was there, well, they had sent two men to him and said, please come down and don't delay. Well, so Peter went with them. But when he got there, she was already dead, and they took him to the upper chamber. And all the widows stood by him weeping and crying and showing him all the nice things, the garments that Dorcas made while she was alive, and the good deeds that she had done. Well, Peter put them all out. He kneeled down by the bed, and he prayed. And then he turned himself to the body, and he said, Tabitha, get up. And she opened her eyes, and when she saw Peter, she sat up. He gave her his hand and lifted her up, and he called the saints and the widows and presented them before her alive. Ladies and gentlemen, I give you Dorcas, alive. It was known throughout all that area, of course, and a lot of people believed in the Lord because of it. He stayed for quite a little time in this man's house. And it was while he was here that one of the more fascinating things in this whole story begins to take place. Bear in mind that Luke is trying to develop for us and help us to understand the transition that was going on. We are no longer dealing with just another Jewish sect. We're not talking about Pharisees and Sadducees and Essenes and the Qumran Jews and what have you. Something very new is going on here. And the problem is getting people's minds around the fact that the gospel, that's the good news of Jesus Christ and of God and of what God is doing in the world at large, was to go not merely to the Jews, but it was to go to the nations, to everybody, that they were to make disciples of all the Gentiles. Well, as I said earlier, a lot of times in this period of time, God left them their own way, their own self-determination to decide what they were going to do and how they were going to do it. But in order to be sure that things went like he meant for them to go, every once in a while it was necessary for him to step in, to make certain adjustments, to make certain points, if you will, to individuals so they know what they're supposed to do. One of those situations was when he called Saul of Tarsus, because Saul was not your normal convert. He did not come into the church in a normal way. He wasn't one of those people, let's say, on the day of Pentecost who was baptized and believed in Jesus and grew up in the church and became strong and an evangelist and went out and taught. Oh, no. Jesus called Paul completely apart from the visible church. Do we understand that? That the idea that maybe God only works through the church, that the church has to do everything and everything has to come under control and the hierarchy and the structure of the church, forget it. Jesus can call whom he will, where he will. And so, as he had to call Paul, as it were, to get his man to do his job, for if you want to look at it this way, the rest of the 12 apostles hadn't gotten around to doing much about the Gentiles yet. So let's see if we can get Paul out there to do something about the Gentiles. And as it turns out, he becomes the apostle to the Gentiles. But that's not enough. We've also got to get the rest of these fellows jolted loose on this question of the Gentiles. What about the Gentiles? Can the Gentiles receive the gospel? Well, there was a certain man in Caesarea called Cornelius. He was a centurion of the Italian band. This man was not a Jew. He was an Italian. He was a devout man. He was one that feared God with all his house and gave a lot of alms to people. And he prayed to God always. This is a man who had come to Judea as a Roman soldier, had seen the scriptures of God, had listened to them, had learned about God, and had come to believe right to the core of his being that the God of Israel was the creator of all the universe. And so he worshiped that God. He feared that God. He obeyed that God. He lived by the scriptures of that God. He had, I guess, in a sense, adopted God. And, turns out, God also adopted him. The problem we now face, though, is how do we get the church, how do we get the apostles to adopt this man? He's a man of God. He prays to God. He believes in God. He will want to be baptized. The problem is the church won't do it. The story of how God broke through on that is a fascinating one, but it will have to wait until next time. Until then, this is Ronald Dart, and you were born to win.
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5: Heart disease is still the leading cause of death here in the United States and around the world. But what if there was something you could do earlier in life to reduce the odds of becoming a statistic? Well, here in the United States, tens of millions of adults already take a statin to lower their cholesterol. But new guidance put out by the American College of Cardiology and the American Heart Association now emphasize that treating high cholesterol sooner could significantly reduce a person's lifetime risk of heart attack or stroke. How early are we talking? In your 30s, believe it or not. Of course, you need to talk to your doctor about whether statins are right for you, but you should know that the evidence is really starting to stack up that shows the earlier you get a jump on reducing lifelong exposure to plaque-causing lipids and lipoproteins, the better the odds are going to be for you. Make sure you get your cholesterol checked. That's the first step. I'm Dr. Sanjay Gupta, helping you live a better life.
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0: Now it's time for Moments That Motivate with humorist Tim Lovelace.
1: At the Lovelace House, we make coffee in a variety of ways. We use a French press, a percolator, a Keurig, and more. We also enjoy pour-overs, and Mary Alice, she has this one coffee maker from Holland that I call her science project. I always feel like I need a lab coat and a refresher course on the periodic table of elements before I get near it. Although I love a full-bodied cup of coffee, let me tell you how I made the weakest cup of coffee in the universe. You see, I was heading out on an early morning flight, so I decided to prepare a small pot of coffee in our automatic brewer the night before. I began with the proper amount of filtered water, then carefully placed a filter in the filter basket. I then set out some freshly ground dark roast coffee on the counter. As I was prepping everything, our dog Lola gave me a desperate look that indicated she needed to go outside. When she returned, she wanted to play, and trust me, she doesn't need caffeine. The next morning, I heard the wonderful sound of coffee brewing, and I walked into the kitchen to discover a carafe of hot water. No way! I had done everything but put the coffee grounds in the brew basket. Talk about weak coffee. Although I was doing a good thing by playing with Lola, I became distracted and left out the most important ingredient. In our spiritual lives, we can be so busy doing good things that we get distracted from the main focus, God Himself. May we all daily taste of His goodness.
0: To learn more about humorist, speaker, and storyteller Tim Lovelace, or to find out when Tim will be in your area, go to timlovelace.com and be sure to follow Tim on social media.

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Others didn't care that much about. 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
12: You ever wake up in the middle of the night or maybe first thing in the morning and notice drool on your pillow? Unless you're sleeping next to someone who hasn't already seen all your good, bad, and ugly, it's probably not that big a deal and not anything to worry about, unless it's something that just started happening recently. When people drool at night, it's often because of a stuffy nose, acid reflux, or being a mouth breather. People who sleep on their stomach or side are more likely to drool than someone who sleeps on

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0: Now it's time for Moments That Motivate with humorist Tim Lovelace.
1: A couple of years ago, we had an earthquake in our small town. Everyone was talking about it. The last time there was this much talk around town was when we had the grand opening for a new Dairy Queen, and we were the epicenter of East Tennessee Hot Fudge Sundays. After the earthquake, neighbors asked, "Can you believe how loud the rumble was and how it shook everything in the house?" I honestly answered, "I didn't hear or feel anything." They looked at me in disbelief. But let me explain. I arrived home from some concerts and was unpacking the car at my usual hyperactive, breakneck, caffeinated speed. I was carrying my suitcase, guitar, and backpack into the house and noticed my daughter Gabrielle doing homework. I went into another room when I heard Gabrielle say, "Whoa, did you hear and feel that?" I said, "No, I'm unpacking." She said it lasted several seconds and moved everything on the mantle. "I can't believe you didn't feel it." Later that day, they posted the official Richter scale reading, and I told Gabrielle the quake was a 3.8, to which she quipped, "Just think, since you didn't feel it happening, you're at least a 3.9. I'm sure the earthquake story in Acts 16:26 was much larger than a 3.8. God used it to unshackle prisoners and draw others to him. He still moves and shakes our world spiritually for a greater purpose. Let's not get so busy and focused on our current circumstances that we miss the magnitude of the great things God is doing in our lives.
0: To learn more about humorist, speaker, and storyteller Tim Lovelace, or to find out when Tim will be in your area, go to timlovelace.com and be sure to follow Tim on social media.

That's Peach Goldman starting us off on the morning show with Expecting a Mountain. Good morning, everybody. It's the fourth day of June, and I'm Joseph Reed, here to play you the best in Southern Gospel music for your Thursday morning. Music coming up from the Inspirations. We're going to hear from Tim Menzies, the Down East Boys, too. But right now, here's Paid in Full with All the Things You Are. Good morning, everybody.

moon's light. You spoke and stars lit up the sky. Your breath gives life. The waters part at your command are come pouring down and flooding dry land when you say it's time.

It's Tim Menzies with Say Something. Right here on the morning show, Singing News Radio, the trusted voice of Southern gospel music. Hope you're having a fantastic Thursday. Up next, the Down East Boys with their latest. This is Preach Jesus.

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Before that, it's Southbound showing up on the show with Nothing. You're listening to The Morning Show on Singing News Radio. I'm Joseph Reed. Thanks for joining me today. A lot of great concerts coming up this weekend. We'll talk about that later. Here are the Wisnets.

That's Right Road Quartet with Just In Time. Before that, we heard from Gold City, When It's Gone For Good. Now, this weekend, it all kicks off tomorrow and then Saturday at Sipes Farm in North Carolina. It is the Singing on the Farm. We're really excited for this event. It's going to be great this year. As a matter of fact, I think it's one of the best lineups that you'll find in gospel music. So if you're there in the Carolinas, then we invite you to come out and be with us in Claremont, North Carolina, Friday and Saturday for this 2 days of worship, music, and fellowship on Sipes Farm, Singing on the Farm. It all starts tomorrow at 4 p.m., goes to about 9 o'clock p.m. The doors will open at 1 o'clock. Then on Saturday, June the 6th, that is my birthday, it kicks off at 3 o'clock, goes to 8 o'clock. The doors will open at 11. Friday, you got Jonathan Wilburn, Anthem Edition, the Wilmington Celebration Choir, the Hoppers, Peach Goldman, and Pastor Tyler Galden. Saturday, Jonathan Wilburn, the Harvesters Quartet, the Perrys, that's right, we're going to be there, the Lefevre Quartet, Gold City, and Scotty Inman. Wow. Also, evangelist Andy Lambert will be there. Concessions, food trucks will be available. 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If you've never been to Singing on the Farm, it is amazing. 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That's in Claremont, North Carolina. You can get all the details at singingonthefarm.com. Right now, Mark Trammell Quartet showing up on the show featuring Stephen Adair. 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

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I'm Joseph Reed, and this is The Morning Show on Singing News Radio.

Music from Heart to Heart, starting off this hour with When the Saints Begin to Pray. Hello, everybody. Joseph Reed here, your host, on another edition of the morning show on Singing News Radio, the trusted voice of Southern gospel music. We've got Lauren Talley coming up, music from the LeFevre Quartet, Janet Paschal, too, but right now, Greater Vision, If These Walls Could Talk.

That's a former number one song by the Lefevre Quartet, When My Feet Touch the Streets of Gold. Song I first heard sang by the Kingsmen back in the 80s. Here we are with Janet Paschal up next with In the Fire.

for. Others didn't care that much about. Oh, but you have so much mercy for the outcast.

You spoke light through the dark, and stars appeared in space. The world without a flaw, your fingerprints on it all. Now we got books stacked to the sky about how this universe was made. They charge

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I know that was you.

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Tim Menzies with I Know That Was You. Before that, Triumphant with Friend of Sinners. Here's your hand clapping toe tapper for you Thursday. It's Poet Voices with Now I'm On My Way.

That's the Guardians packing up. Yeah, buddy. Packing up, getting ready to go out on the road. The Perrys are headed to West Virginia. Then we're going to be going to North Carolina. So if you are in West Virginia or North Carolina, I invite you to come out and be with us. Tonight, we're going to be in Lynnside, West Virginia. Lynnside, West Virginia, 7 o'clock p.m. tonight, James Monroe High School. Aaron Green will be there, and the Perrys. Tomorrow, the Perrys will be at West Jefferson, North Carolina's Greenfield Campground Camp Meeting. That's at 7 o'clock p.m. Saturday, as I mentioned earlier on the show, we're going to be at the Singing on the Farm in Claremont, North Carolina at 3 p.m. And then Sunday morning at 11 a.m., we're going to be in Albemarle, North Carolina at Union Grove Baptist Church. So come out and see the Perrys. We'd love to hang out with you and say hi. Paid in Full up next on Singing News Radio. What victory!

Oh, yeah. Thank God for grace. Don't we all need it? Where would we be without it? His grace is sufficient. That's Jonathan Wilburn kicking off another hour of great Southern Gospel music here on Singing News Radio. I'm Joseph Reed. Thank you for tuning in today. You can reach out to me anytime via email, radio@singingnews.com. 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We'll hear from Chosen Road, Sound Street. We've got Jeff Tolbert and Primitive Road coming up too. But right now, McGamey Legacy. To God, it's nothing new.

Sound Street with Seed in the Ground. Before that, Chosen Road. I love it. It's called It's a God Thing. It's a God Thing. There we got it. There we got it. This weekend here on Singing News Radio, all of your favorite programming on Saturday and Sunday, including Gospel Music Today with Ken and Jean Grady. We've also got The Gospel Greats with Rodney Baucom. The Singing News Top 20 Weekly Countdown, hosted by yours truly. We've got Gospel Vinyl Gold, Front Porch Fellowship, and the Fourth Page Playlist with Danny Jones. That's every weekend right here. If you tune in to Singing News Radio, you're going to hear a lot of great weekend programming. Don't miss it. 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
9: You ever wake up in the middle of the night or maybe first thing in the morning and notice drool on your pillow? Unless you're sleeping next to someone who hasn't already seen all your good, bad, and ugly, it's probably not that big a deal and not anything to worry about unless it's something that just started happening recently. When people drool at night, it's often because of a stuffy nose, acid reflux, or being a mouth breather. People who sleep on their stomach or side are more likely to drool than someone who sleeps on their back. But in some cases, drooling at night can be a warning sign of something more serious, like dental issues, sleep apnea, or even early symptoms of Parkinson's disease. If you're at all concerned about this, the best place to start is with an ENT doctor, an ears, nose, and throat doctor. They can recommend a sleep study to possibly get some answers. I'm Dr. Sanjay Gupta, helping you live a better life.
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11: The CEM Network is pleased to present Ronald L. Dart and Born to Win. When you read the New Testament, you can sometimes come away with the impression that the disciples of Jesus, his apostles, were sometimes a little stubborn or maybe even blockheaded. But that really wouldn't be fair. The transition these guys were having to make was no simple matter for them. It's easy from our perspective to think that they should have understood this or they should have seen that more quickly. But we weren't in their shoes. They had grown up in a religious system, and they were having to make some really major adjustments in their way of thinking about religion, about God, about God's plan, about what he was doing, about where he was going, and they were having their problems with it. The religious system they had grown up with was the prevailing version of Judaism of the time. The modern reader, going back and reading the New Testament, especially reading Paul, has a lot of trouble making the distinction between what we might call the religion of the Old Testament and the religion of the Jews. The religion of the Old Testament is one thing. Judaism is really quite another. There's a very strong distinction between these two religions, if it were that. Jesus cautioned his audiences not to assume, for example, that he came to do away with any of the law. Not one jot nor one tittle could ever pass from the law. Jots and tittles, by the way, rest in the written law, not the oral law. And then he proceeded to challenge the law at every turn, it seemed. Now, what may not be obvious to the modern reader is that he was challenging the oral law, what he called your traditions. He asked them on one occasion, why do you make void the law of God by your traditions? And Jesus is very simply drawing the distinction between the written law, which he calls the law of God, and their traditions, what they have come to call the oral law. By the time Jesus came on the scene, Judaism was a highly developed religion that, while it recognized the written law of Moses as its cornerstone, it also had a much more elaborate oral law. And it's not always immediately clear in the New Testament which law it is that they're talking about. Now, naturally, having grown up in the system, the most natural way for the apostles to interpret the written law was in the terms of and the method of the oral law. The problem was that the oral law actually was in conflict with the written law in all too many ways. On one occasion, Jesus said, "You make void the law of God by your traditions." Now, you encounter this again and again throughout Jesus' ministry. And even the apostles, I think, had trouble keeping these two aspects of the law clear in their own minds. And a really noteworthy example shows up in the 10th chapter of the book of Acts. What we're talking about in this series of programs entitled Christian Origins is how the Christian church got started, how there ever came to be Christianity. And, of course, the logical place to go is right back to the very earliest of the writings. We finished some little time ago a series of programs on the words of Jesus, where we worked our way entirely through all the things that Jesus had to say and the implications of those things for Christians. But now we have to deal with the development of Christianity from the 120 original disciples that existed or were together on the day of Pentecost to the incredible 1.5 billion Christians that exist around the world today. Well, as I say, the first place to start, obviously, is in the history of the church immediately after Jesus. And this 10th chapter of Acts brings us to a really interesting point. The progression in the early church has already moved through three major phases. Jesus had made the statement, I believe, and certainly Paul makes this statement later, that the gospel was to go to the Jew first and also to the Gentile. Actually, on one occasion it says to the Jews and then to the Samaritans and then to the rest of the world, Jesus said. So the gospel had to go through these steps. Well, the early church had moved through that first stage. They had stayed in Jerusalem. They had established the gospel. They had all learned their own oral tradition of Jesus Christ. And they had that pretty well nailed down. Then persecution began to scatter the church all over the place. And the first place it went was Samaria. Philip went up there and took the gospel to the Samaritans, and later the apostles went up there and laid hands on these people, and they received the Holy Spirit as well. Then another phase took place where Philip, that is, was taken down to meet a man coming down from Jerusalem going home to Ethiopia. He was a eunuch of Queen Candace of the Ethiopians, and he was reading from a scroll of Isaiah. Philip ends up, after telling this man the story of Jesus, baptizing him and then sending him on off to Africa. So the gospel was given to a man who would take it to Africa. Now the apostles have to be convinced that this movement out from being just a Jewish sect had to continue, had to become much more than it had been up until this time. So God picked one of his real hard cases, a man named Peter. And he set up a chain of events that was going to have a profound influence on Peter's understanding of his own religion, his own background, and his own faith. I'll tell you about that when I come back after this message.
3: 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It may be more important to ask, what does Jesus tell us to do? You can be sure of that. 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
11: Now, about this time, there was a man living in Caesarea, not that far down the coast from where Peter was. His name was Cornelius. He was a centurion, the equivalent of a company commander in the Roman army. He was an Italian. But there was something about this fellow. He was also a devout man and one that feared God with all of his house. He was a real believer in the God of Israel. He gave much alms. He made a lot of charitable gifts, in fact, among the people. And he prayed to God always. So here we have a very religious man. He had, through the years, learned the story of the Jews. He had read their scriptures or heard them read and was very familiar with the story, knew who God was. And he had made the choice that's open to all men, to make the God of Israel his God and the God of his household. Now, he saw in a vision, apparently about the ninth hour of the day, about 3 p.m, he saw an angel of God that came into him and said, Cornelius, called him by name. And he looked at him and naturally was a little bit afraid. And he said, what is it, Lord? And he said to him, your prayers and your alms have come up for a memorial before God. And that's really fascinating because, you know, you go through life and you do things, you pray for people, you pray about things and maintain that contact with God, and you're very generous in your gifts to other people, and you wonder, does it make any difference? Does God know? Is anybody thankful for what I do? And here's an interesting case where after who knows how long a period of time, an angel shows up on this man's doorstep and said, you know, your prayers and your alms have come up for a memorial before God. Now, I am sure there were a lot of other people who were giving alms and making prayers and all that kind of thing during this period of time. But God picked this man. He picked him for one reason in particular, among maybe others. He was an Italian. He was a Western Gentile. He was not a Jew, and he was not of that particular culture. And so he said to this guy, having made this statement, that your alms have come up for memorial before God, I want you to send some men up the coast of Joppa and call for one Simon, whose surname is Peter. He lodges with one Simon, a tanner, whose house is by the seaside. He'll tell you what you ought to do. And when the angel left him, he called two of his household servants and a devout soldier of them that waited on him continually. In other words, one of the people who was a soldier in his band was just as converted as he was. And so were these servants. And he gave them their instructions, told them what to do, and sent them on the way to Joppa. Well, on the morrow, they were on their journey, and they were getting a little close to Joppa. About that time, Peter was up on the housetop praying. This was about noon. And he was getting hungry, and he thought, I think I ought to go down and get myself a bite to eat. And while they were getting it ready downstairs, Peter fell into a trance. And in this trance, he had this vision. And the vision, he saw heaven opened, and a kind of a vessel was descending to him. It was like a great sheet that was knotted at the four corners altogether and let down to the earth. And in this were all manner of four-footed beasts of the earth and wild beasts and creeping things and fowls of the air. Mind you, all manner. This includes vultures, it includes cockroaches, it includes snakes, it includes everything you can possibly imagine. Some things you'd be willing to eat, and some of them you wouldn't eat in any way at any time. And there came a voice to him. Peter doesn't identify the voice, just came a voice and said, rise, Peter, kill and eat. He was hungry. And Peter said, not so, Lord, for I have never eaten anything that is common or unclean. Then the voice spoke to him again a second time. What God has cleansed, I don't want you calling common. This happened 3 times. Rise, Peter, kill and eat. Now, I don't know about you, but if God tells me to do something, I really don't feel much like, you know, asking a bunch of questions or making a bunch of objections. I really feel that if he tells me to do it, I probably ought to go do it. Well, why didn't Peter then? Because here's a man who really, I would have thought, if I would think this way, surely he would think this way, that if God told me to do it, I would do it. Why didn't he do it? Well, Peter, you know, he had his problems along the way, but there was one thing Peter understood very clearly from his reading of the Old Testament. That just because a voice from heaven comes along and tells you to do something that the written law of God tells you not to do, you don't do it. Not just because a voice from heaven tells you to do it. And so he told him to do something, and he saw animals in there that he knew the law said, you're not to eat these things. He wouldn't eat them. Now, what's really strange about this, in a way, if you think about it for a moment, is whatever it was that Jesus intended to do away with in the law, you would have thought he would have told these guys. You would have thought he'd have made it clear to them. You would have thought it would have been totally understandable. but it sure wasn't. Here, this long period after this, whatever Jesus had done, whatever he had said, Peter did not understand it as changing this law, and he didn't do it. And so three times this happened, and finally the vessel was received up again into heaven. While Peter doubted himself what the vision should mean. Now, there are a lot of people today will tell you right away, oh, well, what that means is it's now all right for you to eat those things that the law said you shall not eat. That law has been abolished. It's okay for you to go eat them now. Well, Peter didn't think so, because after it was over, he sat there thinking, well, what did it mean? And about that time, these men that had been sent up for Cornelius, were standing outside the gate, and they called and they said, we'd like to speak to Simon, who is surnamed Peter, who's lodged here. Well, while Peter thought on the vision, the Spirit said to him, behold, three men are looking for you. Get up and go down and go with them, and don't doubt anything, for I have sent them. So Peter went down to the men that were sent unto him from Cornelius and said, behold, I am the man you are looking for. What is the cause wherefore you are come? Why are you here? So Peter has had a vision. He has then had an angel speak to him and said, go down and go with these men. And so he says, what are you about? And they said, well, Cornelius the centurion, a just man, and one that fears God and of good report among all the nation of the Jews, was warned from God by a holy angel to send for you to his house and to hear words of you. So Peter lodged them, and on the morrow he went away with them, and they and certain brethren from Joppa went along with him. And the next day they entered into Caesarea. Cornelius waited for them, and he had called together all of his kinsmen, all of his near friends. He had a good gaggle of people there to hear what Peter had to say. And as Peter was coming in, Cornelius met him and fell down at his feet and worshipped him. And Peter said, don't do that. Get up. I am just a man. And as he talked with him, he went in and he found a lot of people there together. And what Peter says right off the bat in this case is truly fascinating. Listen to his words. He said to them, you know how that it is an unlawful thing for a man that is a Jew to keep company or to come unto one of another nation. He told them, you know that what I am doing here right now is unlawful. I shouldn't be here. But God has shown me that I should not call any man common or unclean. Oh, I see. Now Peter gets the vision. He sat for the longest time. What in the world does this vision mean? Now he understands the vision means that he should not call any man common or unclean. Now here's our little puzzle. Why was Peter unwilling to break the law that said you will not eat any of this particular line of animal on the one hand, and yet he was willing to break the law that said you're not to company with Gentiles under any circumstances? Well, it's really very easy. The one law is a part of the written law of God, the permanent law of Moses that Peter knew could not be abrogated. And the second law was a law of Judaism. It wasn't part of the oral law. It was one of the commandments, the traditions of the Jews, that had absolutely nothing to do with the Old Testament. There is not one word in the Old Testament to suggest that it is unlawful for a Jew to keep company with a Gentile. Not one word. It was unlawful in the prevailing sects of Judaism, but not in the law of Moses. And that fully explains why Peter was not willing to break the one law, but he was willing to break the other. Did you know, in the Old Testament, not only was there nothing to suggest that it was unlawful for a Jew to keep company with a Gentile, that there are positive commands that Gentiles are to be accepted into the community? In Leviticus 19, for example, in verse 33, it says, if a stranger sojourn with you in your land, you shall not vex him. In other words, don't make trouble for the stranger that's with him. The stranger that dwells with you shall be unto you as one born among you, and you shall love him as yourself. Now, I'll tell you, this idea that it's unlawful for a Jew to keep company with a Gentile, I won't tell you, is it out of phase with what I just read to you from Leviticus in the Old Testament? The stranger that dwells among you shall be as one born among you. You will love him as yourself. No, those two laws are not compatible, are they? For you were strangers, he said, in the land of Egypt. You of all people should treat the stranger well because of the way you were treated when you were in Egypt. I am the Lord your God. Now, I would say if you ask a lot of people who are Bible readers, or especially Christians, that's what I'm talking about here, if you were to ask them, well, in the Old Testament times, was a Gentile ever allowed to make sacrifice to God? Was he allowed to approach God and have the same kind of relationship with God that an Israelite could have? Try this passage out of Numbers 15, verse 13. All that are born of the country shall do these things after this manner, in offering an offering made by fire of a sweet savor to the Lord. Okay? Everybody born in the land shall do this. And if a stranger sojourn with you, or whoever be among you in all your generations, and he will offer an offering made by fire of a sweet savor to the Lord, as you do, so shall he do. Do you realize what I just read you? It says, just like you can go offer an offering made by fire to God, so can the stranger. One ordinance shall be both for you of the congregation

0: said earlier that through a lot of this, God allowed them to find their own way. He allowed them to, you know, make mistakes in some cases, but he allowed them to sort out what they were doing, make their own plans, carry out their own plans, and they did. But every once in a while, it was necessary for God to kind of put his oar in, change direction a little bit, and set these men off on the right direction and the way he wanted them to go. And one of them was, God wanted the gospel to go to the Gentiles. Enough already with having a Jewish religion only. God says, I want to be the God of the entire world, not merely the God of the Jews. But to get from here to there, God had to change some attitudes among the Jewish people, and he started with Peter. Well, the events that follow in this are really fascinating in the message and the how things fall out with Cornelius. But I'll talk with you about those when I come back after this message.
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0: So Peter clears the air by addressing the obvious immediately, the racism that existed between Jews and Gentiles. And he said, you know it's unlawful for me to be here. But God has shown me that I should not call any man common or unclean. So I came to you without argument as soon as I was sent for. So why am I here? Why did you send for me? And Cornelius said, well, 4 days ago I was fasting until this hour. And at the ninth hour I prayed in my house, and behold, a man stood before me in bright clothing. And he told me, Cornelius, your prayer is heard, and your alms are had in remembrance in the sight of God. So send to Joppa, call hither Simon, whose surname is Peter, and when he comes, he will speak to you. So I sent immediately, and you have done well that you have come. Now therefore we are all present before God to hear the things that are commanded to you by God. Oh, what a picture we've got here. A group of people who gathered together, they know that God is in this thing, and they know that this man, Peter, standing there, has got a message for them from God. And we're here, and we're ready to listen. So Peter opened his mouth and said, you know, of a truth, I perceive that God is no respecter of persons. You know, sometimes you wonder what it takes to get that through all of our heads. To come to the realization that God is no respecter of persons. He isn't the God of the Jews or of the Israelites or of the Americans or the British or anybody else. He is God and the God of all men. And so he said, God is no respecter of persons, but in every nation, he that fears him and works righteousness is accepted with God. The word which God sent to the children of Israel, preaching peace by Jesus Christ, he is Lord of all. That word, I say, you know, which was published all through Judea and began from Galilee after the baptism which John preached, how God anointed Jesus of Nazareth with the Holy Spirit and with power, and who went about doing good and healing all that were oppressed of the devil, for God was with him. And what's interesting about this is that Peter seems to say, you all know about this. It isn't that they had not heard about Jesus. They had. But they had not yet heard them from a witness. And Peter says, and we are witnesses of all the things which Jesus did, both in the land of the Jews and in Jerusalem, whom they slew and hanged on a tree. Him God raised up the third day and showed him openly, not to all the people, but to the witnesses chosen before God, even to us, who did eat and drink with him after he rose from the dead. And he commanded us to preach unto the people and to testify that it is he which was ordained by God to be the judge of the quick and the dead. To him give all the prophets witness, that through his name whoever believes in him should receive remission of sins. And when Peter took a breath, he was still speaking. He hadn't stopped. He hadn't finished what he was talking about. He just started laying out his outline. And while he was speaking the words, the Holy Spirit fell on everyone who was seated in front of him who could hear it. How did they know that? Well, I don't know. But I gather there had to be some type of manifestation of this, or else no one would have been aware that it happened. Most of us today, when we receive the Holy Spirit,

0: We believe it because we see the fruits in our lives that the Holy Spirit begins to produce over the weeks and months that follow. But this occasion, they knew it on the moment. And the people who were with Peter, who were of the circumcision, were astonished. They were absolutely flabbergasted because they had never imagined that something like this would happen. For one thing, the order of events is supposed to be repentance and then baptism and then receiving the Holy Spirit. These people were just sitting listening to Peter, and the Holy Spirit fell on them. They were astonished because on the Gentiles also was poured out the gift of the Holy Spirit. Now, this was a hard lesson. Don't forget this. It was hard for them to get this through their heads. The men that saw it were astonished, and the people that heard about it had a lot of trouble believing it and had even more trouble accepting it. Because the distinction is made here is that the people who received this were uncircumcised, and God gave the Holy Spirit to them while they were still in an uncircumcised state. If you want to know how they saw it, well, they heard them speak in tongues and magnify God. Then answered Peter, "Well, is there any man here that's ready to forbid water that these people should not be baptized?" Well, you know, you have to conclude from what Peter said that some would have. If they had given the sermon, they preached it all the way through, and these people had said, "Well, we repent of our sins and we want to be baptized," that probably there were people with them who would have said, "No, we can't do that. These people are Gentiles." But Peter said, "Who's going to forbid water that these should not be baptized? They have received the Holy Spirit just like we have. They've even spoken in tongues. All the manifestations are there." And he commanded them to be baptized in the name of the Lord, and then prayed they to him tarry with them for certain days. What a thing to consider, so that they would understand this and to break through and to break in over all the prejudice and all of the selfishness, all of the desire to keep God in a box and keep God to be our own nation's God and all this. God had to break through all this, and he broke through it in such a way that no one could question it. Well, I won't say no one, because in the very next chapter, 11, the apostles and brethren that were in Judea heard that the Gentiles had received the word of God, and when Peter got back to Jerusalem, they that were of the circumcision argued with him, and they said, "You went in to men who were uncircumcised, and you ate with them." What does that tell you? Well, that tells you there were an awful lot of people in the church in Jerusalem who just didn't get it. It's a little hard to understand how sectarian the early church became and how quick it got that way. Well, Peter took a few moments and explained to them exactly what God had done and how it had all worked out, and they accepted it for the moment. But the problems were not over. We'll talk about that again. Until next time, this is Ronald Dart.
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Oh, yeah, that's the Perrys with By the Blood. Starting off the final hour of the morning show. Love it. First saw the Perrys back in 1987. They sang at Campbell Ford Automotive in Bristol, Virginia, my hometown, Bristol, Tennessee, and went across the line there to the Virginia side. And Dick Campbell loved Southern gospel music. He was also the pastor of Campbell's Chapel in Bristol, Virginia, and he had an automotive dealership there off of State Street. He would have gospel concerts there, and the Perrys sang there, and my dad took me to see the Perrys. I was just a young teenager. I might have been 12 or 13. I don't know. I was young. And the Perrys were there set up in the showroom. That's right. They'd set up right there. They had musicians and all the original members of the Perrys, Libby and Randy and Deborah, and then, of course, Libby's husband, Tracy, or soon-to-be husband at that time. I'm not sure that they were married yet. But I heard them sing there, and I've never forgot it. I fell in love with them that day, and then all these years later, here I am, singing with the Perrys. So it's crazy. It's crazy. Also crazy how time flies, right? Coming up later this hour, Phillips and Banks. We've got Legacy 5 with a double play. That's right. Back-to-back Legacy 5 songs coming up. Right now, though, Brian Free and Assurance. This is Without Jesus. 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

rebel, a prisoner. Death was the sentence for me. Led before Pilate, I stood there beside him, this man.

For 3 years I followed. I saw every wonder and sign. They say he has risen, that his grave is empty.

That's Legacy 5 with What Kind of Man. And as promised, a Legacy 5 double play up next. This is their latest. It's called I Know the Sweet Voice of the Shepherd.

0: declare that you believe that Jesus is the Son of the living God and that he died on the cross, was buried in the grave, and came forth victorious over the grave after 3 days. Invite that person, that Jesus, into your heart. He will change you from the inside out. You will never be the same. Let us know about it. We'll be happy to encourage you any way possible. And we'll see you again tomorrow, right here on this good station.
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A great way to open up a Thursday morning with the Kingdom Heirs. I'm Forgiven, that Imperials classic. Man, what a good cut of that. Hey, y'all, I'm Troy Pete's back in the chair and on the air, ready for another great day of great Southern gospel music. Matter of fact, it'll be the best in Southern gospel. That's what we'll bring you all day long, 24 hours a day, 7 days a week, right here on Singing News Radio. Glad you are along for the ride. It's going to be a terrific Thursday. Come on, hang out with me for the next few hours. Here's the latest from Gold City to keep the music rolling on this Thursday. In the middle, I'm Troy Peach. Welcome in to Southern Gospel Middays.

The Hour I First Believed, music from the Promised Land Quartet here on Southern Gospel Middays. Before that, Zane and Donna King in the house said Days Like This here on Singing News Radio. Coming up with just a little bit of music from Adam Crabb on the way, Deborah Perry and Jaden's Call. But here's the latest from Karen Peck and New River, Grammy-nominated album, God Gives Good Answers.

It's the latest from the Browns, that wonderful family from Lamar's, Iowa. Better days ahead here on Southern Gospel Middays. 24 minutes past the hour here on hour number one on Southern Gospel Middays. Coming up, the Justified Quartet. I've got the Irwins in the lineup, but here's one from Adam Crabb. There is a healer on Singing News Radio.

Music from the Justified Quartet, The Good, The Bad, and The Ugly. I've told those guys that that could be an autobiography from them, but I'm just teasing, Justified Quartet, love those guys. Before that, you heard from Deborah Perry and Jaden's Call as we came around the bottom of the hour here on hour number one of Southern Gospel Middays. Deborah Perry and Jaden's Call, God Sees Your Storm. I am Troy Peach. Coming up in a few, I've got brand new music from the Mighty Kingsmen. You're going to get music from Scotty Inman, another brand new one, but let's go back a little bit and pick this one up. It's from the Irwins. It was a big song for them. Man, I like it too. It's in the Redwoods, the Irwins, on Singing News Radio.

Music from the Perrys going all the way back to the Sing album. I remember that one's one of my favorites. Did I Just Hear the Thunder? Music from the Perrys on Southern Gospel Midday. Scotty Emmon gave us his brand new one just before that, A Broken Man Can, here on this Thursday edition of Southern Gospel Middays. Headed toward the top of the hour now, a former number one from Tribute Quartet on the way. Music from the Cragans as well. But here's that new one from the Mighty Kingsmen. When Sunday morning dawned, it's Southern Gospel Middays on Singing News Radio with the Mighty Kingsmen.

A former number one song from the Down East Boys to get us kicked off on hour number two. There's something to shout about. Welcome in, y'all. I am Troy Peach, hanging out with you through the middle part of your day here on Singing News Radio. Yeah, we're the voice of Southern gospel music. I'd love to hear from you this hour. You know, the easiest way to get me a note is by dropping me a message over on all the social media sites, Facebook, Twitter, X, Instagram, whatever you call it, at Troy Peach. That's the handle there. Send me a message. I would love to hear from you, or send me a request. I'll be more than happy to get it on just as quick as possible. Going to be a great hour singing news verse of the day on the way in just a little bit, but here's some music from my gang to keep us moving along on this Thursday. It's Peach Goldman. I'm expecting a mountain on Singing News Radio.

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1: Feature Mr. Joseph Habedank. It's Troubled here on Singin' News Radio. Before that, Mark Bishop in the house, singer-songwriter. God needs ministers. Well, it is now that time of the day when we open up our copy of the Word of God. We look inside and find that Singin' News verse of the day. Today, your Singin' News verse of the day comes out of the book of Proverbs, chapter 9 and verse 10. The fear of the Lord is the beginning of wisdom, and the knowledge of the Holy One is understanding. That's your Singin' News verse of the day here on Southern Gospel Middays. Going back a few years, I'm picking this one up from Legacy 5, one of my favorites. Legacy 5 with Still on Singin' News Radio. I'm Troy Peach. Back in a few, y'all.

Number one song from The Guardians, That Somebody Was Me. Man, and that was evermore of a number one song. Great music from The Guardians. Coming up in just a little bit, Kana's voice, new music from The Whiznits. But here's one from Southbound. I like it. Somebody Testify on Southern Gospel Middays. I'm Troy Peach.

The Word of Prophecy Broadcast. In this hour of the world's greatest crisis, hear a unique revelation and message by Brother Ray Pringle, a man anointed to be a prophet of God. The voice of one crying in the wilderness, prepare ye the way of the Lord, make his path straight, as saith the prophet. And many of the children of Israel shall he turn to the Lord their God, and he shall go before him in the spirit and power of Elias, to turn the hearts of the fathers to the children, and the disobedient to the wisdom of the just, to make ready a people prepared.

0: Welcome to radio's most challenging hour, the Word of Prophecy broadcast, and I'm Brother Ray Pringle with a true prophetic message right out of your Holy Bible, the true Word of God. And this ministry has been raised up by the Lord, ladies and gentlemen, to be a lighthouse and our message for a beacon and guidepost for the world-conforming and backslidden church of our Lord Jesus Christ. And I pray the Lord would give you ears to hear this true prophetic message today sent by Holy Ghost anointing. We continue the message today entitled True Repentance. And I begin with a scripture found in your Holy Bible in Ezekiel the 18th chapter, verse 29. Yet saith the house of Israel, the way of the Lord is not equal. O house of Israel, are not my ways equal? Are not your ways unequal? And ladies and gentlemen, the word equal means fair or with equity. You're not fair, God. They're accusing God of not being fair. And God said, therefore, I'll judge you, house of Israel, every one of you, according to your ways, saith the Lord God. Repent and turn yourselves from all your transgressions, so iniquity shall not be your ruin. Cast away from you all your transgressions whereby you've transgressed, and make you a new heart and a new spirit, for why will you die? I have no pleasure in the death of him that dies, saith the Lord God. Wherefore, turn yourselves. That means repent and live ye. Ladies and gentlemen, that is a sobering warning. And I'd like to continue on this message today of true repentance with another great scripture found in the Old Testament, which is true, just like it is in the New Testament. And it says, he that covereth his sins shall not prosper, but whoso confesseth and forsaketh them. See, you confess your sins, but you forsake your sins, then you'll have mercy. Proverbs 28 and 13. And true repentance is not just believing and confessing. True repentance means to forsake and give up your sins after you confess them to the Lord. Now, we hear all this believing. Well, if you believe, just look at it here logically. Maybe you don't believe the scriptures that like I'm preaching. You believe something else, and it's led you almost to disaster. But listen, if you believe, what do you believe? You believe the Word of God, because if you don't believe the Word of God, you're not saved. And that means you believe all the Word of God. Well, if you believe the Word of God, the Bible says, Jesus, the words of Jesus Christ in Luke, the 13th chapter, verses 3 and verses 5, verily I say unto you, except you repent, you'll all likewise perish. All right? When you go up and say, well, I believe. Well, you've got to believe something. Well, I believe Jesus is the Son of God. If you believe that, you believe the Word of God, because the Bible says of Jesus himself in the book of St. John, beginning in verse 1, in the beginning was the Word, and the Word was with God, and the Word was God. The same was in the beginning with God. All things were made by him, and without him was not anything made that was made. In him was life, and his life was the light of men. And that's Christ. Christ is the whole Word of God, not just John 3:16. And that's what we hear so much about today. People are being misled with half-truths, and that won't save you. The beginning of true repentance is to change your mind. And it is, well, it's manifested, and we have an example of it, a very vibrating example in the Word of God. And it's found in your Holy Bible in Luke, the 15th chapter, from the words and a story told by Jesus Christ of the prodigal son. And as the account goes here, just giving you a little view of it here in a nutshell, well, the prodigal son, he found himself in the hog pen after he went away from the father's house, who's a type of God, and he was a long ways from the Lord. Yet the scripture says, when he came to himself, he said, how many hired servants of my father's have bread enough to spare, and I perish with hunger? I know what I'll do. I'll arise and go to my father, and I'll say to him, and it's a capital F, Father. He's speaking to this father who is a type of God. And he says, here's what I'm going to say. Father, I've sinned against heaven and before thee. I'm no more worthy to be called your son. That's found in Luke, the 15th chapter, verses 17 through 19, in this great account of a man with two sons, and one was a prodigal, and he went far away from God into a far country and spent all of his father's substance on riotous living with harlots. out there just like people are living in America today. Oh, Lord, wine, women, and song. It always leads to disaster, ladies and gentlemen. Well, why did the prodigal son, how did he get back to God? Just like you or any other backslider or sinner gets to God or a lukewarm Christian, you're not going to get back to divine favor unless you repent. And that means to change your mind, you quit your sinning, and that's truly repenting. Confessing and believing, as we hear it preached in today's sick Christian culture, is worthless without true repentance. And if we really believe God's word about death, hell, and the judgment, we'll repent. There won't be no question about that. That is that we'll quit sinning and live a godly life in Christ Jesus. The scripture says in 1 John the 3rd chapter, verse 6, whosoever abideth in Christ sinneth not. If you abide in Christ, there's no sin in you. Whosoever sinneth hath not seen Christ, neither known him. Little children, let no man deceive you. He that doeth righteousness is righteous, even as he, that's Christ, is righteous. He that committeth sin is of the devil. Do you believe God or some sweet-talking preacher that wants to lead you, tickle your ears and lead you down some little old path that's not the straight and narrow path? And Jesus said the straight and narrow path, only a few are going to find the straight and narrow way that leads to everlasting life. That's in the 7th chapter of Matthew, ladies and gentlemen. And a new creature in Christ will live soberly, righteously, and godly in this present world. Titus, the 2nd chapter, verses 11 and 12. One of the great prophets of the Lord, he made this great acclamation here as he raised his voice in warning to the church of old in the book of Isaiah 55. He says, seek the Lord while he may be found. Call you upon him while he is near. Let the wicked forsake his way. You must forsake your sins and evil habits. You've got to forsake your way to find the Lord. And the unrighteous man must forsake his thoughts and let him return unto the Lord. And God will have mercy upon him. And if he'll turn back to God, he will abundantly pardon him. For my thoughts are not your thoughts, neither are your ways my ways, saith the Lord. Isaiah 55, verses 6 through 8. Well, this is the epitomization of true repentance, ladies and gentlemen. Let the sinner or wicked person give up his ways and his thoughts and evil habits and accept God's holy ways and God's holy thoughts that he will put into your mind that is renewed. Praise God, you get a new mind, a new heart, a new conscience whenever you really find Jesus Christ after you have repented to God the Father and forsaken your sins. Well, people says, I believe in God's love. Ladies and gentlemen, I believe in God's love. And the Holy Ghost has cried out in Romans 2 and verse 4, despisest thou the riches of his goodness, that's his love and his forbearance and long-suffering, not knowing that the goodness of God leadeth thee to repentance. Hey, if you believe in the love of God, the goodness of God, you better believe right, because the love of God will lead you to repenting of your sins, giving up your ways and your old evil lifestyles, and turning to the Lord with an empty heart, that you pour out your heart to God and divest yourself of those old sins and sinful appetites and receive Jesus Christ as your Lord and Master. In 2 Corinthians 5:17, if you're in Christ, you are a new creature, a new creation. Well, God's love ever leads men to repentance because, as God has warned us, your iniquities have separated between you and your God, and your sins have hid his face from you. If you're a Christian and you sin, you're in disgrace, ladies and gentlemen. You're not in the grace of God, and your sins will hide his face from you. And also God's warned, the soul that sinneth, it shall die. Ezekiel 18 and 4. Another great scripture, Proverbs 14 and 9. Fools make a mock at sin. Ladies and gentlemen, we can't mock sin and have favor with God. We must give up our sins. Sin is not a trifle with God. It's a tragedy. Sin will ruin you. It will destroy you and send your soul to hell. So God pleads in love, as the text that I began with on this broadcast today. Repent and turn yourselves from all your transgressions so iniquity shall not be your ruin. And God is saying, if you continue in your sin, you are inviting ruin, because sin will bring you ruin. And unless you give up your sins, sin will get rid of you, ladies and gentlemen. You get rid of those sins, or they will get rid of you. God's messenger, the great apostle Peter, cried out in God's love, Acts 3:19, repent ye therefore and be converted, that your sins may be blotted out. See, if you repent, God will blot out your sins. Otherwise, he won't. God puts our sins under the blood of Jesus and covers us from his wrath when we turn from our old sinful life in true repentance. This is God's love manifested. Romans 5:8-9. God's warned every person, saint and sinner alike. Genesis 6:3. My spirit shall not always strive with man. Another time, in a grave warning, 1 Corinthians 12:3, the great apostle of Jesus Christ cried out, wherefore I give you to understand that no man speaking by the Spirit of God calleth Jesus accursed, and that no man can say that Jesus Christ is his Lord except by the Holy Ghost. We must be convicted. Jesus warned in John 6:44, no man can come to me except the Father which has sent me draw him. The Father, God the Father, must draw us to Christ, or we cannot come. And this is Holy Ghost conviction of sin that ever leads to true repentance. And Jesus told his disciples in this profound statement found in John 16:8, when the Holy Ghost is come, he will reprove the world of sin. That is, he'll convict of sin and of righteousness and of judgment. And ladies and gentlemen, Jesus didn't come into this world to lead an army of captive slaves of sin to heaven. He came to set men free, and he issued this world-shaking challenge in John 8:32, and ye shall know the truth, and the truth shall make you free. Shall we pray? Our Father and our God, I ask in Jesus' name that you convict hearts today, sinners, saints alike, backsliders. Oh God, do convict them of their sins, and I pray that this kind of preaching from your holy word, the Holy Bible, will convict them and make them feel uncomfortable for a while if they're not totally right with God. But they ought to be ashamed if they dislike me for telling them the truth, because I'm their friend and maybe the best friend they have, and this kind of preaching can keep them out of hell's tormenting flame. And we pray they will return to you in full repentance in Jesus' name. And amen. This is Brother Ray Pringle. 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
9: For the ninth year in a row, Finland has been named the happiest country in the world.
5: That's according to the World Happiness Report put out every year by the Wellbeing Research Center at the University of Oxford in the UK. Two other Nordic nations, Iceland and Denmark, came in at numbers 2 and 3. Now, having spent quite a bit of time in these countries over my 2.5 decades as a journalist, I can tell you that this is not at all that surprising. There's an entirely different way of thinking in these countries. We before me, you might say. In other words, the mentality is less adversarial and much more, we're all in this together. One other interesting thing that came up was that no matter where someone lived, the more time they spent on social media, the less happy they were. Want to smile? It's simple. Put your phone away for a bit. I'm Dr. Sanjay Gupta, helping you live a better life.
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A former number one song and a former singing news song of the year. I'm going there from Triumphant to get us kicked off on the lunchtime hour here on Southern Gospel Middays. Hey, y'all, I am Troy Peets, hanging out in the chair and on the air, trying to bring you the best in Southern Gospel music, as only we can do right here on Singing News Radio. Come on, hang out with me this hour. You're going to get music on the way from Miss Janet Paschal. There's going to be music from Poet Voices. I got Jonathan Wilburn, Brian Free and Assurance, and more all coming your way this hour. Like this one here, one of my favorites. From Jeff and Sherry Easter. Friend, you were born to climb. Here on Singing News Radio.

The Taylors with The Well here on Southern Gospel Middays. Before that, Mark Bishop in the house. I believe he was singing about home here on Singing News Radio. We are 15 minutes past the hour. Here's the latest from Janet Paschal in the fire. I'm Troy Peets at Southern Gospel Middays on Singing News Radio.

brand new release from the Kramers here on this beautiful Thursday edition of Southern Gospel Middays. And we will. Brand new from the Kramers. Coming up, Poet Voices, Now I'm On My Way, Graveyard from Anthem Edition. But here's Southbound with Middle of Nowhere on Southern Gospel Middays. It's 22 past the hour.

0: The Lord will never give us up as long as we keep coming back to Him. That's the good news that our teacher, Dr. J. Vernon McGee, reminds us of as our study of Jacob's life continues here on Through the Bible. So why don't you go ahead and open your Bible to Genesis chapter 31 and get ready for a passage that Dr. McGee says was given to us to minister to our needs. And as you find your place in God's Word, let's listen as Dr. McGee reads a letter that he received many years ago.
1: And here is part of this letter. It says, "It seemed well for me to write you on two matters. First, from time to time you receive letters indicating that the writers thought it a waste of time for you to read letters, testifying to the amount of good which was being accomplished in those listening to your program. I personally agreed with them until I came to realize that whereas I've been a supporter of your program for many years now, in the assumption that since it had been a major influence in bringing me to Christ, it would likewise be a major influence in so bringing others. One could hardly fault anyone who had not been so affected from wanting to see some results before contributing. So I say, keep it up, which no doubt you are going to do anyway. And you want to know something? That's exactly what I was going to do. But I appreciate that letter very, very much."
0: As Dr. McGee liked to say, we're going to keep it up. So if you have a story to share about how God's using time in His Word to change your life, or if, like this listener, you'd like to help keep the Bible bus running strong with a new set of tires or maybe an oil change as we take God's Word to more than 250 languages around the world, you know we'd love to hear from you. 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In Canada, Box 25325, London, Ontario, N6C, 6B1. Now let's pray as we begin our study. Heavenly Father, thank you for your great love for us. Thank you that despite our sin, that you welcome us back as we turn to you. Teach us the truths, Lord, that we need to live by as we learn from the life of Jacob. In Jesus' name, amen. Here's our study of Genesis 31 on Through the Bible with Dr. J. Vernon McGee.
1: Now, when we come to the 31st chapter of Genesis, and we're going to put in here today at verse 7, then we recognize that we're in a section that God has given to us to minister to our needs, because we're dealing here with a man that was also a very sinful man in many ways, and a man that God would not give him up. And you can take courage from that. The Lord will never give you up. As long as you'll keep coming to Him, He'll keep receiving you. And if He'll take a fellow like Jacob and a fellow like I am, then He'll take any of us. I'm of the opinion. And let's now come here. You will recall that Jacob now has had a pretty sad ordeal of 20 years with Uncle Laban. And Uncle Laban has really given him a course in the College of Hard Knocks. And poor Jacob is now beginning to wince under all the pressure that he's been under. And he senses now that God has prospered him so that the face of Laban is turned against him and also the sons of Laban. And Jacob now has a call from God. God tells him to leave. And he calls his wives, Rachel and Leah, together that he might talk to them about it. And he tells them that which is on his heart. And in verse 7, as we left off last time, he says, "And your father hath deceived me and changed my wages 10 times, but God suffered him not to hurt me." Now is Jacob beginning to complain? I think so, and we're going to see that later on in this chapter. Now, will you notice, he goes on to explain to these wives that they'll understand of actually what has happened, that the thing that he has done has in it the element of not trickery, but of taking advantage of his opportunity in a business way. I don't want to say he's dishonest here, because I don't think that he is. He's been dishonest in so many things, but I think here he was just using a method that I'm sure any businessman would have used, and it would have been legitimate. He's certainly not hurting Laban at all, but God has blessed him to the extent that Laban now and his sons become very jealous of him, and they hate him. And you'll notice as he goes on to explain all of this, he tells now actually why he wants to leave. Because he says in verse 11 of Genesis 31, "And the angel of God spake unto me in a dream, saying, Jacob, and I said, Here am I. And he said, Lift up now thine eyes and see. All the rams which leap upon the cattle are ringed, straight, speckled, and grizzled, for I have seen all that Laban doeth unto thee." Now, probably you thought last time that I was not giving a satisfactory answer to what had taken place, because I recognize that there are several explanations of why these animals were speckled. But I was waiting till we could get right here, because why were they that way? God says, I did it. May I say that I therefore don't need to look for these natural explanations, although I'm confident that God probably used one of them, but since God didn't tell me which one it is, I'm of the opinion that we don't know. There are several explanations, and you can take the one you want, but I like this one. God says, I saw what Laban was doing to you, and I blessed you. Now, verse 13, and this is what's important. I am the God of Bethel. Now, you see, God goes back to where he appeared to this boy when he was running away from home, his first night away from home that he spent at Bethel. And he says now, I'm the God of Bethel, where thou anointest the pillar, where thou vowest a vow unto me. Now arise, get thee out from this land, and return unto the land of thy kindred. Now, God wants him out of that land because he's got 12 boys that are growing up, and they are already beginning to learn some things that they should not be learning, and they are there in the place of idolatry and heathenism. And so God wants to get Jacob and these boys away from there, just as he got Abraham out of a home of idolatry. Now, will you notice verse 14? And Rachel and Leah answered and said unto him, Is there yet any portion of inheritance for us in our father's house? In other words, they're saying, well, certainly, as the daughters of our father, we should receive some inheritance, and that ought not to cause him to be so antagonistic. And verse 15, Are we not counted of him strangers? For he hath sold us, and hath quite devoured also our money. Old Laban can't be trusted, friends. And did you know that today, unfortunately, there are many Christians that the way they handle money, their own and others, reveals the fact they can't be trusted either. That is, I think, maybe a real test of an individual today. I could tell you some stories that would make your hair stand on end of things that Christians do, Christian leaders do, they ought not to do. Now will you notice verse 16? For all the riches which God hath taken from our father, that is ours and our children. Now then, whatsoever God hath said unto thee, do. I admire these two women. They say, whatever you want to do, Jacob, you go ahead. We're with you. And our father has apparently robbed us. Let me read verse 17. Then Jacob rose up and set his sons and his wives upon camels. He carried away all his cattle, all his goods which he had gotten, the cattle of his getting which he had gotten in Padan Aram, for to go to Isaac his father in the land of Canaan. And Laban went to shear his sheep, and Rachel had stolen the images that were her father's. Let's just stop there a moment, because there's a revelation here of something that's quite interesting. Now, Jacob rises up and leaves post-haste again. You remember, that's the way he had to leave his home. Now, he leaves his uncle Laban the same way. And actually, it's not all his fault here, but it was his fault when he had to leave his own home. But he's prepared for this. After all, he's had practice in leaving overnight, and so he has all the cattle and everything ready to march, ready to get out of that land. And his wives apparently didn't have a chance to even get many of the things that were theirs. But notice what happened. Rachel stole the images that were her father's. I told you we were in the home of idolatry. God didn't want the boys brought up there. But you see, Rachel has been brought up in a home of idolatry. And she felt like she wanted to take her gods with her. What a primitive heathen notion she had. Poor Jacob thought he ran away from God when he went to Bethel. God appeared to him there. And he found out you can't run away from God. In fact, David wrote about that. David said, though I make my bed in Sheol, why, I don't get away from God. Death won't separate you. Though you go to the height of heaven, you'll never get away from him. And you can't get away from him but going to the moon. You just don't get away from God. That's all. She, though, wanted to take these images that had been in the home. Now notice verse 20. And Jacob stole away unawares to Laban the Syrian, in that he told him not that he fled. Now, he waited until Laban went out to shear sheep. Probably he went quite a few miles away from home because the sheep grazed on a very large area in that day, and they still do for that matter. It takes a great area to feed them. And so this man Laban is away from home. While he is, Jacob just forgot to tell him he was leaving, that he was going. So he fled with all that he had, and he rose up and passed over the river and set his face toward the Mount Gilead. And it was told Laban on the third day that Jacob was fled. And he took his brethren with him and pursued after him 7 days' journey, and they overtook him in the Mount Gilead. You see, they are moving now quite a distance. They've come, apparently, all the way here to Mount Gilead, which is just on the east of the Jordan River. And it means that Laban has really been traveling fast to overtake him. And Laban doesn't mean any good as far as Jacob is concerned. I'm of the opinion he was angry enough to kill him and would have killed him had not God intervened. Verse 24, and God came to Laban the Syrian in a dream by night and said unto him, take heed that thou speak not to Jacob, neither good or bad. In other words, you be very careful what you say and do. Then Laban overtook Jacob. Now Jacob had pitched his tent in the mount, and Laban with his brethren pitched in the Mount of Gilead. And now listen to Uncle Laban. He's a clever rascal, by the way. Here he's been coming, breathing out fire and brimstone, wanting to not only recover all these possessions of Jacob and take them back, but probably kill Jacob and take back his two daughters and their children. But God had to intervene to protect this boy. Now will you notice verse 26? My, how clever he is here. He's a real diplomat, by the way. And Laban said to Jacob, what hast thou done that thou hast stolen away unawares to me and carried away my daughters as captives taken with the sword? Now, that ought to make Jacob feel pretty bad that he had run away like that. Wherefore didst thou flee away secretly and steal away from me and didst not tell me that I might have sent thee away with mirth and with songs, and with tabret, and with harp? Why, Uncle Laban says, I would have given you a wonderful send-off party. I would really have had a great celebration, and we would have given you a fond farewell. That's what he's saying now. I don't think he would have done it. And listen to him. My appeals now to sentiment. Verse 28, and hast not suffered me to kiss my sons and my daughters. The sons would be those 12 grandsons there, and they're going to be very prominent as far as the history of this world is concerned. Hast not suffered me to kiss my sons and my daughters. Thou hast now done foolishly in so doing. It's in the power of my hand to do you hurt. But the God of your father spake unto me yesterday night, saying, take thou heed that thou speak not to Jacob, either good or bad. And Laban lets him know that he didn't mean good by him, but God had prevented him from doing bad. Now will you notice, verse 30, and now, though thou wouldst needs be gone, because thou sore longest after thy father's house, yet wherefore hast thou stolen my gods? That's a funny kind of a god to have, isn't it, that you can steal it? And Jacob answered and said to Laban, because I was afraid, for I said, peradventure thou wouldst take by force thy daughters from me. Now, he's not answering that he had taken the gods. He didn't know that Rachel had taken them, actually. What he's answering is this: why did you run away without letting me know and giving you a party? He says, I was afraid that if I wanted to go, that you wouldn't let me take your daughters, my wives, and my family, and that which belonged to me. You wouldn't permit it. And verse 32, with whomsoever thy findest thy gods, let him not live. Before our brethren, discern thou what is thine with me, and take it to thee. For Jacob knew not that Rachel had stolen them. You see, Jacob is so sure that they haven't done a thing like this. And if you think Laban believed Jacob, you're wrong. He didn't believe him. Jacob didn't believe Laban either. They had no confidence in each other. That had been a nice, pleasant little 20 years, had it not. Now notice, and Laban went into Jacob's tent, and into Leah's tent, and into the two maidservants' tents, but he found them not. Now I expected one of his daughters to be the one that got them. Then went he out of Leah's tent and entered into Rachel's tent. Now Rachel had taken the images, put them in the camel's furniture, and sat upon them. Quite a clever girl herself, isn't she? She's sure a daughter of her father. And she had taken them and put them in the camel's furniture, that is, that which went on the camel's back, and then she sat down on them. And Laban searched all the tent, but found them not. And she said to her father, listen to her now, let it not displease my lord that I cannot rise up before thee, for the custom of women is upon me. And he searched, but found not the images. Why? Well, she's sitting on them. She says, I'm sorry, but I can't get up. Don't feel well today. And she's sitting on them. May I say, this is truly a very realistic setting that's given to us here of this family. Now, will you notice verse 36? And Jacob was wroth and chode with Laban. And Jacob answered and said to Laban, what is my trespass? What is my sin that thou hast so hotly pursued after me? And now old Jacob gets a little confidence because he doesn't locate these images, and he's sure that they're not anywhere around. And frankly, he just now wants to rebuke the man, his father-in-law, that's come after him. Now will you listen to his complaint? Here is the course that he passed, and he's now getting his college degree, his degree from the College of Hard Knocks. And will you listen to this here? Verse 38, this 20 years have I been with thee. Thy ewes and thy she-goats have not cast their young, and the rams of thy flock have I not eaten. In other words, he didn't even get his meals. He had to pay for that. That which was torn of beasts I brought not unto thee. I bear the loss of it. Of my hand didst thou require it, whether stolen by day or stolen by night. And he couldn't even get any insurance. When a lamb was stolen or killed by a wild animal, why, Jacob had to pay for it. Believe me, this Laban, he's a hard taskmaster, is he not? Now listen to him, verse 40. Thus I was, in the day the drought consumed me. He didn't get a vacation in summer. and the frost by night. And when it got cold, he still had to stay out with the sheep and with the animals. And my sleep departed from mine eyes. Many nights he had to watch to

0: was made a servant because God respects the rights of the firstborn. And Jacob deceived his father, and he's deceived by his father-in-law. Jacob the younger became the older. He found out that he was given the oldest when he thought he's getting the younger. He revealed a mercenary spirit that displayed in the way he got the birthright. And Jacob allowed his mother to cover his hands with the skins of kids of goats. And later on, we're going to see his own sons deceived him in the same way. They killed a goat and dipped Joseph's coat of many colors in it. He deceived his father about being the favorite son, and he was deceived about his favorite son, Joseph. God says, whatsoever a man sows, that shall he also reap. Now he leaves Laban. They bid each other goodbye, and they're going to make a contract. Let me read now, verse 42. Except the God of my father, the God of Abraham, and the fear of Isaac had been with me, surely thou had sent me away now empty. God hath seen mine affliction and the labor of my hands and rebuked thee yesterday night. Now, Jacob has his day in court, and he lets Laban have it now. And Laban answered and said unto Jacob, these daughters are my daughters, these children are my children, these cattle are my cattle, and all that thou seest is mine. And what can I do this day unto these my daughters or unto their children which have been born? Now therefore come thou, let us make a covenant, I and thou. Let it be for a witness between me and thee. And Jacob took a stone and set it up for a pillar. And Jacob said unto his brethren, gather stones, and they took stones. And now they make a contract. Verse 48, and Laban said, this heap is a witness between me and thee this day. Therefore was the name of it called Galeed and Mizpah. For he said, the Lord watch between me and thee when we're absent one from another. And this has been used by young people's groups as a benediction in other groups. And I don't think it ought to be used that way, because this is actually a contract between two rascals that they're going to quit stealing from each other and work on somebody else. The Lord watch between me and thee. In other words, may the Lord keep his eye on you so you won't steal from me anymore. That's exactly what these men are saying. Now they're going to separate, and they do separate, and we're going to see the great experience in the life of Jacob next time in chapter 32. May the Lord richly bless you, my beloved.
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0: Our story on the Bible Bus today is just one step in a five-year journey through the entire Word of God. Come along for the ride, and you'll study both the Old Testament and New Testament, discovering God's great redemption story. Is this your story too?
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Featuring my buddy Mr. Caden Howell and all of the Down East boys, Mercy River, here on Singing News Radio. Coming up, the Neelands on the way. Also, Scotty Inman as we head toward the bottom of the hour. But here's that brand new one from the Perrys from their album Long, Long Road, featuring Miss Libby Perry's Stuffle by the Blood on Singing News Radio.

I think we can all agree to that, too. Anywhere Jesus is, that is Scotty Inman on Southern Gospel Middays. Kneeling's just before that, Three Nails Instead. On the way, Lauren Talley got Week's Revival lined up, and here's a Dr. Jerry Goff-penned classic from Josh and Ashley Franks. There's a Meeting on Singing News Radio.

Are breaking on the scene big time. JJ Weeks and Weeks Revival breaking loose here on Singing News Radio. Lauren Talley just before that with Walls here on Singing News Radio. On the way, music from the Cragans, but here's a classic quartet tune from the Mark Trammell Quartet, Pray.

Mark Trammell and the boys closing the door for me on this Thursday with Pray. I am Troy Peets. It's been an honor to be with you again here through the middle part of the day on this Thursday edition of Southern Gospel Middays. I'll be back tomorrow, and you know what that means. We'll be celebrating the weekend together right here on Singing News Radio. We're the voice of Southern Gospel music. I'm Troy Peets. We got music from the Cragans to take us home on this Thursday. Have a great rest of the day, y'all. I'm Troy Peets. See you tomorrow.

0: Life with Dr. Sanjay Gupta.
1: For years, scientists have been studying the association between depression and dementia. As you might expect, the relationship is complicated. But there's this new study out of the UK which found it's not just broad strokes. There are six symptoms of depression that are especially correlated with dementia risk years later. Number one, losing confidence in yourself. Two, not being able to face up to your problems. Three, not feeling warmth or affection from other people. Four, feeling nervous and anxious all the time. Five, not being satisfied with the way tasks are carried out. And finally, six, difficulty concentrating. What we could be seeing here is the impact of people becoming less social, or that certain changes in the brain lead to both depression and dementia. But dementia takes longer to manifest. If you notice these symptoms, talk to your doctor about it. I'm Dr. Sanjay Gupta, helping you live a better life.
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4: For the ninth year in a row, Finland has been named the happiest country in the world. That's according to the World Happiness Report put out every year by the Wellbeing Research Center at the University of Oxford in the UK. Two other Nordic nations, Iceland and Denmark, came in at numbers 2 and 3. Now, having spent quite a bit of time in these countries over my 2.5 decades as a journalist, I can tell you that this is not at all that surprising. There's an entirely different way of thinking in these countries. We before me, you might say. In other words, the mentality is less adversarial and much more, we're all in this together. One other interesting thing that came up was that no matter where someone lived, the more time they spent on social media, the less happy they were. Want to smile? It's simple. Put your phone away for a bit. I'm Dr. Sanjay Gupta, helping you live a better life.
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9: What does it mean to be born again? It's more than just an expression. It's the requirement for becoming a Christian. Have you met that requirement? Today on Turning Point, Dr. David Jeremiah takes a closer look at the second birth as he continues his new series on the Holy Spirit. To help you know for sure if you've been born again, here's David with the conclusion of his message, Born of the Spirit.
10: You know, I used to hear people say being born again and realize they had no idea what they were talking about. That is not just a colloquial expression for a Christian. It's a description of what happens. We're born first physically, and then when we become Christians, the Bible says we are born again spiritually. Have you been born again? Or are you just one birth person? You can't go to heaven unless you're born twice. Someone put it this way, if you're born once, you die twice. If you're born twice, you only have to die once. And that's the truth. That's what the Bible teaches. If you are only born once, you will die physically and spiritually, which is to be separated from God. If you become a Christian, if you're born again, you may die physically someday, but you will never die spiritually, and you will be with God forever. That's the truth. That's what the Bible teaches. We'll have part two of Born of the Spirit in just a moment, but let me tell you first of all about this book that we are making available during the month. It is the background study of this whole subject on the Holy Spirit. The book is called The Holy Spirit You May Not Know. It's 250 pages, a hardback book. That is the third in a series of books on the Trinity. We've done one on God, one on Jesus, and this is the third one on the Holy Spirit. And it is the resource for the month of June, which means when you send a gift of any size to Turning Point this month, all you have to do is just say, please send me the book on the Holy Spirit, and it'll be on its way before you know it. We hope you'll let us do that. It will be our great privilege, and I think you will be encouraged and uplifted and moved along in your walk with God because of this book, and we want you to have it. So please ask for your book when you send your gift today. Well, friends, here we go with part two of Born of the Spirit from John chapter 3, verses 1 through 8. Until the Holy Spirit comes to live within you because you have invited Christ to be your Savior, you haven't been born again. The good news about being born again is something I've reveled in often as I've thought about it. I'm going to give it to you. It's a little formula. It goes like this. If you are born twice, you only have to die once. But if you've only been born once, you got to die twice. You see, it works like this. If you've been born physically and spiritually, the only death you have to worry about is physical death. And you might even beat that rap if the rapture happens. But if you've only had one birthday, if you haven't been born again into the family of God, you not only have to die physically, but after you die physically, you will face the second death, which means eternal separation from God. That's spiritual death. That's what Scripture calls the second death. Physical death is the separation of the soul from the body. Spiritual death is the separation of the soul from God forever. You don't want to mess with the second death, I promise you. And the way you escape the second death is get born twice. The experience of the new birth, what are the effects of it? How does it happen? How can it be? That's the question Nicodemus had. He was trying to put it all together in physical terms, and it wasn't working for him. He said, can a man get back into his mother's womb and be born a second time? Let's hope not, for everyone's sake. Jesus, in essence, told Nicodemus that the new birth was a mystery. As I've pictured these two men talking on a flat-top roof out under the stars, it's easy to visualize a night breeze rustling the leaves of a nearby tree as Jesus spoke. And then Jesus said, Nicodemus, it's just like the wind. And he gestured to the trees. The wind blows where it wishes, and you hear the sound of it, but it cannot tell where it comes from and where it goes. So is everyone who is born of the Spirit. And there's a little play on words here, because the word wind and the word spirit are the same Greek word, the word pneuma. We get the word pneumatic brakes from that word. What did Jesus mean when he said that the work of the Holy Spirit in the new birth is like the wind? Well, first of all, like the wind, the new birth is unseeable. You can't see the new birth. You cannot see the wind, and all you can see is what it does. Trees bend, leaves swirl, branches break. The Holy Spirit works in the same way. You cannot see him enter a heart, but you sure can see the results as guilt is replaced with joy, and bitterness with forgiveness, and fear with faith. It's like planting a seed. You cannot see the life inside, but soon green shoots are appearing, and the new birth is invisible, yet it always shows up later on in the effects of it in the life of the person who experiences it. The new birth is also unpredictable. The wind is unpredictable. I know meteorologists can study radar and satellites, but how many of you have been in storms that were never predicted, or places where storms were not predicted? We used to have a joke where I grew up where they would say, I just shoveled 4 inches of partly cloudy off of my driveway. you know, that's kind of how it is. We think we know how the weather works, but we don't know how the weather works. Meteorologists can study, but storms shift without warning, and the Spirit works in the same surprising way. I wish I could tell you all the different ways that I have observed people coming to Christ in the 50 or so years that I've been doing this. A woman pressing play on an old cassette tape, a driver driving a truck hearing a gospel broadcast, a teenager overhearing some friends talk. None of that comes from a textbook, but the Spirit is not limited by our methods. He moves where he wills. He reaches hearts we might never expect. The wind blows where it wishes, and the Spirit works in ways that continually surprise us. And if I had all your stories here and how you came to Christ, there would be almost as many stories as there are people. God is not stereotyped. He works in all of us in a different way. He gets into our lives. He causes things to happen to us that make us stop and think. Maybe the things that have happened this week have brought you to church today. You never know. We read in the life of Joseph that sometimes people mean things for evil, but God means them for good. And maybe you're here because of the anguish in your soul over all the events of this past week. Listen to me. God will use anything to bring you to Himself, and His methods are unpredictable. The new birth is unseeable, it's unpredictable, and it's unstoppable. Try holding up your hand and telling the wind to stop. It will not listen. You cannot stop it. In the same way, no one can stop the Holy Spirit. A person may say they want nothing to do with God, but one day they begin asking questions and feeling a pull toward Christ. And of course, that is the Spirit at work. He has been called the Hound of Heaven because His love never gives up and His pursuit never ends. Maybe you've been praying for someone in your family for a long time and you think there's no use to continue. Don't stop. The Hound of Heaven may be on His trail, and you will find out about it later. So the new birth is unseeable, it's unpredictable, it's unstoppable, and then it's undeniable. Laws can guide people, schools can teach knowledge, and families can set rules, but none of these can change a heart. Only the Holy Spirit can take away sin and remove guilt and make someone new. That is why in prisons today you can find men and women who once lived violent and broken lives who are now reading Scripture and singing hymns and sharing Christ with others. The world looks on in disbelief and asks, how can such change be possible? And the answer is clear. The Holy Spirit's been at work, and His power to transform lives is undeniable. So the experience of the new birth and the effects of it, what about the explanation of it? Jesus didn't try to explain the action of the Spirit much beyond that. So how would I explain Him? Yet at the same time, I think there are some things we need to know about this new birth, truths that are important. This new birth is the result of two agents acting together. Listen to what Jesus said. He said, unless one is born of water and the Spirit, he cannot enter the kingdom of God. Just as in physical birth, it takes a man and a woman to have a child, in spiritual birth, it takes what the Scripture calls water and the Spirit. Now, we know what the Holy Spirit is. That's the second agency on this list. As far as the second part of that verse, we don't have any doubt. The Bible says, listen to this, you are not in the flesh, but in the Spirit. If indeed the Spirit of God dwells in you, now, if anyone does not have the Spirit of Christ, he is not his. I want to take just a moment of parentheses right here to correct a doctrine that keeps floating around all the time, and that is that you become a Christian when you accept Christ, but you have to wait for the second blessing to get the Holy Spirit. So I had people come up and ask me, do you have the Spirit? Well, let me give you the answer. The Bible says right here, if you don't have the Spirit, you're none of his. You cannot be a Christian and not have the Holy Spirit. When Jesus comes to live within your heart, the Holy Spirit comes to live within your heart. You're baptized by the Spirit into the body of Christ. So don't let anybody tell you need something more. You have everything that you need. It's not that you need something more. The something more needs more of you. And it's not that you need the Holy Spirit because you're a Christian and haven't received Him yet, because that is not possible. The Bible says if you do not have the Spirit, you are not His. Everybody get that? You may not need it now, but someday somebody's going to come to you and stick their finger in your face and tell you you're a second-class person because you don't have the Spirit. Don't forget what this verse is. Take it out and read it to them. It's pretty plain. It's not hard to understand. It isn't open for debate. It's what the Word of God says. You can't get saved without the Holy Spirit. You may think you're getting to Christ without the Holy Spirit, but even if you don't know what He's doing, He's working in your heart. It isn't difficult to understand that Jesus is talking here about the Holy Spirit. But then He says you have to be born of water. And some people say that means you have to be baptized, but that's not what this means. There's no evidence in the scripture whatsoever that baptism is a requirement for salvation. It's an act of obedience for those who have already been saved. So what does the word water mean? Let me help you with that. Psalm 119 and verse 9, how can a young man cleanse his way? By taking heed according to your word. Ephesians 5:25, Christ also loved the church and gave himself for her, that he might sanctify and cleanse her with the washing of water by the word. Now, having read those two verses, what do you think the water is? It's the word of God. The Bible says that in order to become a Christian, two agencies are involved, the Holy Spirit and the word. Now, how does that usually work? Someone has given you a scripture, or you've heard a scripture in church, and the Spirit of God begins to work on you, and he takes the scripture that you've heard and he dwells it into your heart, and you become convicted of your need and you become a Christian. The things that bring a person to Christ are the word of God and the Holy Spirit. So according to John, we were brought into existence spiritually by the word of God. The water is the word. So what Jesus said to Nicodemus was, Nicodemus, you can't be born unless you're born of the Spirit and of the word. And it works like this. The word of God is preached or read or heard, and the Spirit of God takes the word of God and strikes fire in the heart of a person and they become a Christian. Somebody asked me once, why do you keep on preaching the Bible, Jeremiah? Well, don't you know any other book? Don't you get tired of preaching the same old book? Here's my answer. I'm hoping to live to be about 150, but even if I do, and only just be getting started in the Word of God. I'm continually awed and amazed at how God takes his word and uses it to bring people to faith in Jesus Christ. Someone said, what's your evangelism program at your church? Well, we try to encourage people, teach people, reach people, but we have a continual stream of people coming to Christ. And there's only one explanation for it. We have a steady diet of the Word of God. It is the Word of God that is continually bringing men and women to faith in Jesus Christ. If you don't use the Word of God to communicate spiritual truth, you take the Holy Spirit out of his environment. The only way the Holy Spirit can work in the heart of a person is if the Word of God is present. If you take the Holy Spirit out of his arena, then you've got nothing. But when the Word of God is preached and the Spirit of God uses that word to bring about conversion, he does so in the hearts of those who listen. I just keep preaching the Word of God. I'm never going to quit preaching the Word of God. In Nashville, Tennessee, a man came up to me and said, I'm a long-haul trucker, and I got saved listening to you on the radio. I started listening to you once when I was flipping the dial around, and then I started listening every day, and one day it just all made sense to me, and I pulled my rig at the rest stop and gave my heart to Jesus Christ. We get countless testimonies like that from all over the country. What brought this man to conviction? Just the Word of God. I couldn't do it. I never seen the guy before in my life. He didn't find the new birth through listening to David Jeremiah fill airtime on the radio. No, through the medium of radio, he heard the Word of God and his life was transformed. If I told you all the experiences like that we've cataloged just from preaching the Bible, you would understand, as I understand, that most powerful thing I can ever do is just teach the Word of God. God blesses his word. It's impossible for anybody to be saved without it, and you have to be born of the water and of the Spirit. The explanation of the new birth. Just a couple of more things. The examples of the new birth. I want you to take a moment and think about anybody you know who you would think would be the best candidate for least likely to become a Christian. You got any people you know like that? You work with them? Maybe they're your neighbors. Maybe you're in a class with them. That person is the least likely person to ever be saved that I've ever met in my life. Do you know what? God loves things like that. He loves to take that least likely person and shove it in your face. Let me give you an illustration. If you had asked that question of the believers in the early chapter of Acts, Saul of Tarsus would have made every list. In Acts 9, Dr. Luke, the author of the book of Acts, relates Christ's confrontation with this unlikely candidate for grace. Saul was a religious fanatic who thought he was gaining points with God by persecuting, jailing, and brutally exterminating Christians. It was his passion. He chased Christians down in Jerusalem, and he was willing to travel to distant cities to carry out his campaign of terror. But one day, on his way to Damascus to pursue yet another group of believers, he suddenly came face to face with the risen Christ, and he fell to the ground. He had a miraculous experience with Almighty God because the Spirit of God and the Word of God came together, and he was born again. He got up off his face, and after his blindness went away, you know the rest of the story. He became the greatest influence for the gospel of Jesus Christ who ever walked on this earth apart from Jesus Christ himself. How do you explain that? How do you explain the greatest enemy of Christianity becoming its greatest advocate and apologist? I think God has a sense of humor, don't you? He had a miraculous inside-out experience. He was born again spiritually, and through that new birth, his life was transformed. Yet this conversion seemed so remarkable and unbelievable to the disciples in Jerusalem that when they heard that he had been saved and wanted to join them, they didn't want anything to do with him because they didn't believe it. They couldn't believe that someone like Paul could have been changed so radically that they would be comfortable having him in their presence. And then there's Nicodemus. He first came to Jesus at night, full of questions. But later, in John 19, we find him in the daylight bringing a costly gift of spices to honor Jesus' body after the crucifixion. And Nicodemus, who at first came to Jesus by night, came also bringing a mixture of myrrh and aloes, about 100 pounds. Nicodemus moved from curiosity to courage, and I believe he became a Christian, that he had the new birth Jesus had explained to him. I could go through the New Testament, but I could also go through more recent history and tell you about the people I know. I might even put one of you on my list if I know your story. I wasn't running toward God, you might say. I was running away from him. For somehow the Spirit of God and the Word of God came together in my life and I found salvation. I was born into the family of God and my life has been totally changed. Ladies and gentlemen, only eternity will allow us enough time to hear all the stories. I'm sure that will occupy some of our conversations in heaven. Places where boys and girls all over the world have experienced regeneration through the new birth into God's family. I'm not talking about personal reformation. I'm not talking about cleaning up your act. I'm not talking about turning over a new leaf. I'm not talking about trying to do better. I'm not talking about going to some religious class or catechism or spiritual seminar. I'm talking about a grade A miracle. I'm talking about being born again into a new family, whether you are 14, 44, or 84. It still works, this gospel that we preach. It isn't completely different from physical birth. The baby doesn't conceive itself. It is accomplished through the mother and the father. The baby doesn't birth itself. It is done through the mother's labor. And though there is a process that leads up to the birth, there is a moment in time. And I noticed at the hospitals how they write down the exact time. And when you get the paper, the birth certificate, the exact time is on there. And they think it is very important to note the day and the time. We don't have any problem understanding that physical birth begins at a point in time. There's a process leading up to it, but there's a point in time when it happens. But there is also a point in time when new birth takes place. You know, I hear people say, well, I've always been a Christian. That's like saying, I've always been born. No, you haven't always been a Christian. You can't always be born. You get born at a period of time. You say, well, I think I'm a Christian, but I don't remember the time. Well, you don't need to remember the exact day or year. You just remember that there was an exact day and an exact year. The important thing is not that you can name the day and hour, but that there was a real point in time when it happened. It's very different to say, I don't remember the exact date, than it is to say, I've always been a Christian. If you're here today, and you grew up in a good family, gone to church most of your life, and you think because of that you're a Christian, you're wrong. The Bible says you don't get to be a Christian by being born in a good family. God doesn't have any grandchildren. He only has children. So if you're not born again, you need to get born again. Maybe you can say, Pastor Jeremiah, I never heard anything like this before. Well, that's good. That's why you came to church. That's why God brought you here today. If you can't remember or if you aren't sure, that's all right too. You can take care of it today. Let me tell you about something that happened to me. I grew up in a pastor's home, and my father preached sort of like I do, maybe a little more vigorously and evangelistically. He gave an invitation, and when my father would give an invitation as a young boy, I'd be sitting with my mother, and I could see how happy it made him when people came forward, and I kept asking my mother, can I go? So when I was little, I went. I didn't know what I was doing. I just went through it. I think that happened to me a couple other times, and I hear people say that all the time. What do you do when your children are so small and they want to make a decision? Those are sometimes called pre-conversion experiences. Don't ever discourage that. For me, I didn't understand it. I was baptized as a child, but I didn't understand it, and I was baptized again. So I am a twice baptized Baptist preacher. But I would never go back and do it any other way. I don't care what you think or what others think. If you're not sure, you should get sure. Have you had a spiritual birthday? Has there been a time in your life when you prayed and asked Jesus Christ to become your Savior? If you haven't done that, you need to do it. You need to take note of it. Write it in the front of your Bible and record your spiritual birthday. Because if you've only been born once, you got to die twice. I want you to have two birthdays.

0: tell him that you're sorry for your sin and you want to live for him, ask him to come into your heart through his son, Jesus Christ. Declare that you believe that Jesus is the Son of the living God and that he died on the cross, was buried in the grave, and came forth victorious over the grave after 3 days. Invite that person, that Jesus, into your heart. He will change you from the inside out. You will never be the same. Let us know about it. We'll be happy to encourage you any way possible. And we'll see you again tomorrow, right here on this good station.
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14: 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I'm Kevin Williams here with Bill Gaither himself and a great cast of characters. We're all ready to get things going.
15: You know what? All my guests today never have to fake it musically. Sure. They are the real deal. Yep. The Taylors, the Ball Brothers, the Legacy Five.
16: Who wrote this opening song, Bill? I think you know.
15: Oh, Suzanne did it.
16: Yeah, your daughter.
15: And she wrote, I forget who wrote the...

0: 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Michael, did you do the music?
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3: 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And here's the whole homecoming group with Oh My Glory Glory.

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The night was so dark, there were no stars to even pierce the blackness of the skies. 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

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If I know me, I could tell myself I'm better than the one who bowed their knees then went astray. Well, the fact is I know me and who I am.

0: French press, a percolator, a Keurig, and more. We also enjoy pour-overs, and Mary Alice, she has this one coffee maker from Holland that I call her science project. I always feel like I need a lab coat and a refresher course on the periodic table of elements before I get near it. Although I love a full-bodied cup of coffee, let me tell you how I made the weakest cup of coffee in the universe. You see, I was heading out on an early morning flight, so I decided to prepare a small pot of coffee in our automatic brewer the night before. I began with the proper amount of filtered water, then carefully placed a filter in the filter basket. I then set out some freshly ground dark roast coffee on the counter. As I was prepping everything, our dog Lola gave me a desperate look that indicated she needed to go outside. When she returned, she wanted to play, and trust me, she doesn't need caffeine. The next morning, I heard the wonderful sound of coffee brewing, and I walked into the kitchen to discover a carafe of hot water. No way! I had done everything but put the coffee grounds in the brew basket. Talk about weak coffee. Although I was doing a good thing by playing with Lola, I became distracted and left out the most important ingredient. In our spiritual lives, we can be so busy doing good things that we get distracted from the main focus, God Himself. May we all daily taste of His goodness.
1: To learn more about humorist, speaker, and storyteller Tim Lovelace, or to find out when Tim will be in your area, go to timlovelace.com and be sure to follow Tim on social media.